0: They are impossible to express otherwise. Those are not my words, those are the words of tonight's soloist here at the BBC Proms, and I can say with some certainty we are in for a treat tonight because she's one of the greatest living musicians. She's been so for many, many years. Marta Argerich began playing the piano 82 years ago. She made her concert debut 77 years ago. She appeared at the BBC Proms 60 years ago for the first time, playing the last night of the Proms on that occasion. So this will be her 9th appearance, and she's still playing brilliantly and effortlessly with her trademark intelligence and understanding. It was no surprise that the tickets went very quickly once they went on sale. On stage right now, the Munich Philharmonic. She's going to join them in a little while to play the second of Beethoven's piano concertos in a concert that will also see the orchestra's new chief conductor, Lahav Shani, guiding them through the fourth and final symphony by Johannes Brahms. I talked to him earlier, and he explained why he decided to take on this new role.
1: One of the main reasons I wanted to stay with the orchestra is this marvelous sound. I really fell in love with it right away. This generosity and this depth and the time. I mean, I don't know any orchestra in the world that likes to play slow as much as this orchestra does, and not just like to play, they can really do it. They can put so much intensity and lyricism into slowness, into putting material in the time, so to say. But of course, we still learn more and more about each other and develop a language together and a flexibility together. And it's a joy, it's a great journey, it just started.
0: Lahav Shani. Well, they begin their concert with one of the two concert overtures composed in the same year, 1834, by Louise Farrenc. And here comes Lahav Shani now, making his BBC Proms debut, joining the Munich Philharmonic, launching their prom with the second concert overture by Louise Farrenc, with its stern and very dramatic opening.

Music by a composer who, along with contemporaries like Carl Maria von Weber, was pushing music firmly into the Romantic era in the 1830s when she wrote that piece, building on the foundations established by Beethoven, who just died 7 years before. The Concert Overture No. 2 by Louise Farrenc, played tonight by the Munich Philharmonic, conducted by their brand new chief conductor, Lahav Shani, conducting that music from memory. Well, now a piano needs to be put in place, and it's going to take quite a while before, I have no doubt, this capacity proms audience here at the Albert Hall will erupt into loud applause even before a note has sounded from that piano. Everyone is awaiting the moment when Marta Argerich steps out into this massive arena. She's going to play the second piano concerto by Beethoven, which he actually composed before the one we call the first. He was in his early 20s. He'd not long been in Vienna. He'd had a few lessons with Joseph Haydn at that time, and he was busy making a name for himself as a performer. And when he gave the first performance of this concerto, well, it certainly did the trick. There were unanimous applause, according to one review of the time. When he next performed it, the young performer had attracted sufficient attention to persuade the world's most famous composer of the time, Joseph Haydn, to conduct it. Here she comes. Ooh. Listen to that applause. Marta Argerich. She was very reserved, but she's certainly acknowledging the welcome from this packed Royal Albert Hall. And plenty of promenaders standing in the arena. With her tonight's conductor, Lahav Shani, with whom she's often performed chamber music recitals, taking his place at the podium as she sits at the piano for this proms performance, live on Radio 3 of the second piano concerto by Beethoven.

The playful, joke-filled, bright and jolly final movement of the second piano concerto by Ludwig van Beethoven. And that was a live performance at the BBC Prague. Marta Argerich joining the Munich Philharmonic Orchestra and conducted by Lahav Shani. And I can tell you that has prompted a standing ovation from many in the audience here. She first played Beethoven's music when she was 6 years old, having experienced what she called her musical epiphany. Her mother took her to a concert where Claudio Arrau played the fourth concerto by Beethoven. She still remembers the way the trills in the second movement gave her goosebumps. "I was dozing off," she remembers, "and then suddenly it was like having an electric shock. A double-edged sword in many ways, because, well, she's always been a bit reluctant to play that concerto. It's so important to me," she said, "I'm afraid what would happen." But she's very happy to play the second. She's played it many, many times. She is leaving the stage, very slowly, acknowledging the applause. I think that second piano concerto by Beethoven is so bound up in my mind with her playing, I can't really think of anyone else playing it, apart from perhaps Alfred Brendel. Well, you can hear the response from the promenaders, and here she comes, back onto the stage, this time alone. 85 years old, she celebrated her 85th birthday in June this year, coming back onto this stage that she first walked onto 60 years ago, giving her Proms debut on the last night of the Proms in 1966, which happened also to be the very last concert that Malcolm Sargent conducted. She does openly admit that she suffers from stage fright. It's caused all sorts of terrible panics in the past, and in fact, I can assure you that she was nervous about this evening's performance. "She always is," she says. Still has butterflies in her stomach. Well, I can tell you the Munich Philharmonic Orchestra is joining in with the demands for her return. And here she comes, this time with tonight's conductor, Lahav Shani, holding her hand aloft as she walks back onto the stage. Weaving her way through the orchestra and being pushed forward to take the applause on her own by Lahav. But she insists on having the orchestra stand behind her. As I said earlier, she does not like playing solo performances. She likes to work with orchestras and with chamber musicians. I don't think they're going to let her go yet. The applause continues, the stamping of the feet on the floor. And here she comes once again. And once again with our conductor tonight. Lahav Shani following her on. What I can tell you is that another piano stool is being positioned next to hers. And also the music stand is being applied to the piano with a piece of music on it. Two piano stools requires two pianists. And I think joining Marta Argerich now is our conductor tonight.

0: Well, I told you that she didn't like to play alone, and so an encore with tonight's conductor, Lahav Shani, with whom she's played a great deal of chamber music. That was the final movement of the Mother Goose Suite by Ravel, that wonderful, magical finale, The Fairy Garden. Mata Agarish bowing to the audience behind the orchestra before turning to the main part of the hall once more and acknowledging the applause, relishing, I think, the sight of this hall once more. This is her ninth appearance at the BBC Proms. The first one, as I say, 60 years ago this year. It's one of those nights. She's debating whether to go back on, but I think the promenaders might just persuade her to return once more, and here she comes. Walking back onto the stage. Oop. I'm very careful not to trip on wires. She nearly did. Here she comes. Insisting that the Munich Philharmonic Orchestra stands with her. And so she returns to the piano. She's incredibly diffident, almost hides behind the piano, doesn't really want to sort of step forward and applaud. It's all about the music for her. There we are. Bows to the orchestra. And is led off once more by Lahav Shani. Well, that was quite some event.
1: Indeed it was, for that rapt audience at the Royal Albert Hall, and certainly for us here on the radio as well, getting to enjoy one of the giants of the piano making an appearance at the Proms, Mata Agarish. Thank you, Ian Skelly. We will return in a moment to the Albert Hall in London for the second half of our concert. I'm Steve Seal. Symphony Cast is in London once again this week at the 2026 BBC Proms, one of the longest-running classical music festivals in the world. 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Just go to yourclassical.org/symphonycast. In a moment, the fourth and final symphony of Johannes Brahms from the Proms. That's coming up next on APM's Symphony Cast.
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0: Welcome back. I'm Steve Seal. This is APM's Symphony Cast. This week we're in London for the 2026 BBC Proms, one of the longest-running classical music festivals in the world. Now let's return to the Royal Albert Hall to join our colleague Ian Skelly in the BBC box.
1: And so we come to part two of the Munich Philharmonic's appearance at the BBC Proms. They're about to perform the fourth and final symphony by Johannes Brahms, a symphony that contains some very dark and deep music. This is the symphony that Brahms's friend and critical champion, Eduard Hanslick, said after listening to Brahms playing through the first movement on the piano that he felt as if he'd been beaten up by two terribly intelligent people. Some of other Brahms's friends sowed seeds of doubt in his mind, to the extent that he actually considered withdrawing the symphony once the booked premiere was over and done with. But after that premiere, it being such a success, the symphony has remained one of the most popular ever since. Well, I talked to tonight's conductor, Lahav Shani, to seek his opinion on this symphony, which on the face of it could be thought of as a popular, comforting and supremely melodic piece. But as Lahav told me, there's much more to it than that.
2: The way the symphony starts with this wonderful, touching nostalgia, and the way it ends with drama, shattering drama, I mean, it's like nothing else. I mean, when one thinks about the other symphonies, it's completely different. You think about the first symphony starts from the darkness but ends with light. The second symphony that is all pastoral and all about light. And the third that is really, in a way, revolutionary, the way it ends calmly. I mean, then you have this last one, which is quite late in his life, and it's so dramatic and so passionate. It's mature, obviously, but it has something also very young about it at the same time.
1: Lahav Shani, the Munich Philharmonic, just walking onto the stage now. They come on as one body of musicians rather than just trickling on as some orchestras do, finding their places before the Fourth Symphony. The symphony came very quickly after Brahms finished his third. Bach's music hovers in the background throughout it. The tune of the opening movement has often been thought similar to a moment in Bach's famous cantata Wachet auf. And the fourth and final movement ends with a passacaglia, which definitely draws on Bach. What he does was adapt a Chaconne theme from another of Bach's sacred cantatas, which is then repeated a full 30 times throughout the final movement. And that builds into a majestic storm before a shorter version of that eight-bar melody drives home the very last section, with the symphony coming to a very big full stop. And of course that full stop marked the end of Brahms's epic career as a symphonist. In point of fact, the entire symphony has its roots in Bach, several years before he even began working on composing it. He one day played a friend the bass line from one of Bach's many cantatas, and he asked this friend what he would think of a symphony based on that theme and those rhythms. So that was really the starting point from what became the fourth movement of this symphony. He was deeply affected by Bach. In fact, Brahms said once that if he had written the Chaconne that he uses in this symphony, the emotions that it summoned in him as a listener would probably have driven him mad. Well, the orchestra is tuned and ready to go. Timps and a row of double basses on the back with a large brass section. And here comes Lahav Shani, the newly minted chief conductor of tonight's orchestra, the Munich Philharmonic, returning to the stage of the Royal Albert Hall for this, the Fourth Symphony by Brahms, once again conducting without a score.

The big full stop that brings that final movement to a close. So expertly woven by Johannes Brahms out of a theme by Johann Sebastian Bach. A huge, stormy wave of energy preceding that final decisive statement, which marks the end of Brahms' career as a symphonist. A performance here at the BBC Proms, live on BBC Radio 3, of Brahms' fourth and final symphony, given by the Munich Philharmonic and their chief conductor, Lahav Shani, who is now acknowledging his orchestra, standing here on the stage of the Royal Albert Hall. A true architectural masterpiece. It dives deep into rich and sometimes raw emotions, lots of dramatic power, but also with a sense of profound introspection as Brahms completes his symphonic cycle with that fourth symphony. He seemed to know that he didn't have a fifth in him. Nervous as ever about the public response to his latest efforts, which had been rather panned by his friends in an early run-through on the piano. A highly influential critic in Vienna, Edouard Hanslick, wasn't at all convinced of it to begin with. In the end, he did come round to it, sort of, finally describing that symphony as a dark well, which the longer you look into it, the more brightly the stars shine black. I think that means he liked it, or at least appreciated its power and its intention. Back onto the stage comes our conductor tonight, Lahav Shani, telling me earlier that having worked with this orchestra over a number of years, he was very much persuaded to become their chief conductor because of the sound they make and the capacity they have for playing slowly, and I think they proved that tonight in some of the sections of that symphony, taking it so tremendously slowly at times, but as Lahav was saying to me, still maintaining the power and the energy. Takes tremendous confidence. He's bringing various members of the orchestra to its feet now. The horn section just standing, and now the brass, or more to the point, the trombones, and eventually the trumpets. And I'm sure the timpanist will be brought to his feet. There he goes. Big part played in that symphony, and rightfully the audience here applauding. And once again, he brings them to their feet, and this capacity crowd here at the Royal Albert Hall acknowledging a splendid evening, which of course included that performance by Marta Argerich. Back he comes onto the stage.

One more bit of Brahms from the Munich Philharmonic, led by its newly minted chief conductor, Lajos Chami. Brahms' Hungarian Dance No. 5, played as an encore here at the Royal Albert Hall for this joyous and very appreciative crowd. Thanks to host Ian Skelly and all of our colleagues at the BBC, as always. I'm Steve Seal. We hope you've enjoyed this week's concert from the BBC Proms Festival, the largest and most celebrated classical music festival in the world, held every summer at the Royal Albert Hall. And SymphonyCast is proud to be your source on the radio here in America for these internationally beloved concerts. This week's concert featured the music of Louis Ferenc, Beethoven, and Brahms. 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We have a little bit of time remaining, so with that time, we'll enjoy a bit more Brahms from the Munich Philharmonic. Here they are, led by Christian Thielemann in the Symphony No. 1 of Brahms on SymphonyCast.

0: Christian Tiedemann leading the Munich Philharmonic in the Symphony No. 1 by Brahms on SymphonyCast. 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APM's SymphonyCast is produced by Daniel Nass, with technical director Michael Osborne and assistance from Tania Major. I'm Steve Seal. We'll see you again next time on SymphonyCast. 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

0: Is it too late in the year for some wedding music? Never. Come on, it's still only September. I got married in October. And in a fever. That's Yolanda Canessas on the harp, getting all matrimonial. The Canon by Johann Pachelbel.
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0: Pianist Jeremy Denk, violinist Joshua Bell, and cellist Stephen Isserlis. The Piano Trio No. 1 by Mendelssohn. We're off to the garden of Frederick Delius in just a moment.
1: 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Pianist Paul Orgel will give a UVM faculty recital, including works by Debussy, Ravel, Poulenc, and Bach, Sunday, September 27th at 3 at UVM Recital Hall in Burlington, admission by donation.
0: Here comes a Fantasy for Orchestra by Frederick Delius. The music was inspired by an unknown quote. It goes, "Roses, lilies, and a thousand scented flowers, bright butterflies flitting from petal to petal, beneath the shade of ancient trees, a quiet river with water lilies, in a boat, almost hidden, two people. A thrush is singing in the distance." The man knows how to set the scene. Here is In a Summer Garden by Frederick Delius.

0: one last chance to be in a summer garden with the Bournemouth Symphony Orchestra led by Richard Hickox. The piece was by Frederick Delius.
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0: 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She composes as well. Here is a piece all her own called Aurora Borealis.

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What if the last thing someone wanted to hear before they left this earth was a piece of music that you wrote? Franz Schubert knew he was dying. All he wanted to hear was this string quartet by Beethoven. He had musicians summoned to his bedside where they performed it. Once they finished, he said, "After this, what is left for us to write?" He died 5 days later. Dying wishes coming up this hour. Gabriel Fauré's piano pieces have this amazing quality. They're really hard to play, while at the same time they don't require virtuosity. Even the great Franz Liszt struggled to play them. The first time he tried, he said to Fauré, "I've run out of fingers."

0: The Kalidor String Quartet with the String Quartet No. 14 by Beethoven. 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

The creative process often mirrors the journey of life. It's rarely ever a straight path. Jean Sibelius initially aspired to become a violin virtuoso. That route didn't quite take, so he embraced composition instead. And even then, he spent quite some time unsure of his artistic direction. In fact, he sort of sank into himself for a minute there, almost gave up on music entirely. However, once he emerged from his identity crisis, he came bearing this, his first symphony. It's on the way. I'm Melanie Renata. This is Music Through the Night. Robert Schumann was a huge bibliophile, and his love of books regularly made it into his music. These fairy tales from him have no specific story, so you get to make it all up in your imagination. Here's violinist Rivka Golani, pianist Bernadine Balaja, and clarinetist Joaquin Valdepeñas.

0: clarinetist Joaquin Valdepeñas, pianist Bernadine Blaha, and violinist Rivka Golani with Fairy Tales by Robert Schumann. I'm Melanie Renata with a fun guitar concerto for you in just a minute. You're listening to Music Through the Night.
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Hey, the weekend is here. It's a Friday night. Whether you're staying in, working on a hobby, or you're out and about, this hour will suit you just fine. Music with a bit of movement to it. First with this suite of orchestral pieces by Gabrielle Pierney, all in the form of Baroque dances. The chamber music Palm Beach here with Ballet du Corps.

0: charming, joyful movement pouring from the chamber music Palm Beach for the Ballet du Corps by Gabrielle Purnet. I'm Melanie Renata. So glad to have you here for some music through the night. Don't move a muscle. A stunning piano concerto from Prokofiev coming up in just a moment.
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When it premiered, some critics simply called it noise, but wow, really, that's all I've got to say. Pianist Anna Schellest with the Janáček Philharmonic, the first piano concerto in D-flat major by Sergei Prokofiev. 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Music for you here, crafted to tell the story of two brothers, one crown. Edvard Grieg's Sigurd, Your Self Are Sweet, performed by the Royal Philharmonic. I'm Melanie Renata, and this is Music Through the Night.

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2: This work may very well scratch every musical itch you have. It introduces you to some of the most memorable themes from Dvorak, and is the work he created after he changed his mind about the cello. He'd always thought the cello was, not strong enough to carry the weight of a concerto. And of course, there are some mellow moments that exist. It is a cello concerto, after all. But dance-like momentum kicks in here and there, and you will understand why this concerto is often considered the best in the cello repertoire. It's all coming up later this hour. I'm Melanie Renata. This is Music Through the Night. This hour begins in a regal manner. Music crafted during the restoration of the English monarchy. And nothing says royalty better than a trumpet. Alison Balsam, uplifted here by the English concert. Henry Purcell's King Arthur Suite.

0: trumpeter Alison Balsam and the English Concert with some Baroque theatrics, the King Arthur Suite by Henry Purcell. I'm Melanie Renata. You're listening to Music Through the Night, and it's a Friday night, so some dancey energy in just a tick.
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0: Dvorak giving the cello soloist plenty of room to breathe and play around. Cellist Alexander Mikheyev taking full advantage there with the London Symphony, Dvorak's Cello Concerto in B minor.
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1: Together, we find ourselves here in the Andes, the world's longest continental mountain range, crossing through Ecuador, Peru, and Bolivia. With more than 84 million people living throughout the Andes, you can imagine all the human history found throughout this mountain range. Imagine the culture that trickles down into the valleys. This work from Peruvian composer Celso Garrido Lecca, it takes inspiration from Andean culture. It's his Andean folk dances, and they're on the way. I'm Melanie Renata. This is Music Through the Night. This slice of music will sway you a bit as you wander through the dark hours, yet somehow it's also incredibly grounded. It's from a work known as Enchantment by Nathaniel Dett. It's Song of the Shrine.

There's a stillness to that work by Nathaniel Dett, like stepping into and out of a sacred space. Pianist Clipper Erickson with Song of the Shrine from Enchantment. I'm Melanie Renata. You're listening to Music Through the Night, and you're about to be listening to a pretty unique work from a unique American composer. Michael Ippolito draws a lot of his musical inspiration from literature and visual arts, and you can almost visualize a modern dance choreographed to this divertimento. Here's the CO Chamber Orchestra.

0: for a divertimento that sure had a lot going on. A work by Michael Ippolito, shared with you there by the CO Chamber Orchestra. I'm Melanie Renata. Hey there. I've got a lyrical oboe coming up for you in just a bit. You're listening to Music Through the Night.
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He witnessed the musical world change completely. However, Alexander Glazunov was pretty well set with how he liked to do things. He was trained by Rimsky-Korsakov and grounded in romantic tradition. He was what one might call a conservative composer, focused on beauty and lyricism. But when it came to his concertos, well, he allowed himself some space to play. Familiar romantic forms start to blur. Melodies slip into one another. There's just a sense of free-flowing freedom of sound. You'll hear it in this work. It's on the way. I'm Melanie Renata. Stay with me.

can't think of that scene without crying. Dumbo's Baby Mine from Frank Churchill and Ned Washington. Pianist Long Long performing. I'm Melanie Renata. Glad to have you here with me this morning. As the season shifts into autumn, I really can't help but think of the natural evolution of everything. Nothing stays the same. And that's kind of beautiful and comforting in a way. This work by Aaron Copland, it didn't stay the same for long and went through a massive change. It began as a piece for piano students and years later was transformed by transcriber Merlin Patterson into a work for band. Here's the New England Conservatory Wind Ensemble.

a gorgeous transcription of Aaron Copland's piano work called Down a Country Lane. You know those hidden bonus tracks on your favorite albums? Well, this piece began life as one of those. It's a piano solo originally recorded by composer Randy Newman. Grammy-winning pianist Gloria Chang liked it so much, she commissioned an expanded version for her project, exploring the piano works of legendary film composers. Here, Chang shares the homage to Alfred, Emil, and Lionel Newman from the family album by Randy Newman.

0: Altogether, the Newman family holds 92 Academy Award nominations. That's the most of any family in Oscar history. So, of course, they needed to be acknowledged in pianist Gloria Chang's album that she dreamt up, called Montage, Great Film Composers and the Piano. There she shared Randy Newman's homage to Alfred, Emil, and Lionel Newman. The energy picks up with the violin concerto in just a tick. I'm Melanie Renata.
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1: This flows in one continuous piece, every movement tucked within another. Glazunov's Violin Concerto in A Minor. Here's violinist Nikolai Znaider and the Bavarian Radio Symphony.

0: Violinist Nikolai Znaider and the Bavarian Radio Symphony, Glazunov's Violin Concerto in A Minor, some traditional Romantic era sounds with just a slight bending of the rules. A Melanie Renata with some sweeping romantic melodies in just a moment.
1: From the Vermont Public Classical Concert Digest, the Counterpoint Vocal Ensemble and the Chorus of Opera Company of Middlebury present Patria Oppressa, operatic scenes lamenting oppression and protesting tyranny, by Verdi, Berlioz, Mussorgsky, Beethoven, and others, Saturday, September 26th at 7:30 at Norwich Congregational Church, and Sunday, September 27th at 4 at College Street 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Pianist Paul Orgel will give a UVM faculty recital, including works by Debussy, Ravel, Poulenc, and Bach, Sunday, September 27th at 3 at UVM Recital Hall in Burlington, admission by donation.
0: 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Cécile Chaminade's Concertstück in C-sharp minor. 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

0: the Shanghai Quartet with one of China's national treasures, a piece of music called Reflections of the Moon in the Iroquois Spring by Yan Junhua. I'm Melanie Renata with a beautiful morning in sound on the horizon.
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0: Franz Joseph Haydn was once tasked with crafting a symphony for each time of day, morning, noon, and night. This is his vibrant Morning Symphony, his sixth in D major, shared with you here by the Academy of St. Martin in the Fields, Neville Mariner at the podium.

0: the Academy of St. Martin in the Fields with a vibrant sunrise in sound, Haydn's Sixth Symphony in D, known as Morning. The mood gets even brighter with a bit of Baroque in just a minute. I'm Melanie Renata.
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1: Whatever mood you're greeting this morning with, this work can only enhance it. Toffel Musik here with Handel's Concerto for Two Orchestras, No. 1 in B-flat major, Jean Lamont conducting.

0: A morning mood booster with Handel's Joyful Concerto for Two Orchestras, number 1 in B flat major, Jean Lemann conducting Tafel Musik. I'm Melanie Renata. Thanks for sharing some time and space with me this morning. Be sure to be good to yourself today. And be good to your neighbor too, okay?
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0: quite the showpiece for the oboe. Burkhard Gletzner was the oboist with the Berlin Symphony Orchestra. That concerto on themes by Donizetti by Antonio Pasculi. Still ahead, speaking of a showpiece for a particular instrument, we'll give the euphonium some love, and we'll hear some music from Florence Price after the break.
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0: Amilcare Ponchielli is chiefly known for his operas, but this was the first ever concerto for the euphonium. And we heard Roland Froscher play the euphonium with the Mecklenburg Staatskapelle Schwerin, that euphonium concerto in E-flat.
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0: 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It was the orchestra of La Scala, Milan. I'm Ward Jacobson.
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0: a wonderful 6.5-minute vision of Spain through the eyes of Frenchman Emmanuel Chabrier's España. It was the Paris National Opera Orchestra, and coming up next, we'll have a concerto for not one, not two, but three instruments by Beethoven. So stay close.
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1: We close out the hour with a work by Alexander Borodin that began as a symphonic poem for a tableau vivant to celebrate the silver jubilee of Alexander II of Russia in 1880.

0: can easily hear the Russian troops and Central Asians traveling across the flat, unforested grasslands. Full of great tunes, In the Steppes of Central Asia by Alexander Borodin. 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
3: From the Fairbanks Museum in St. Johnsbury, this is the Eye in the Sky weather update. Clouds will have fully moved in this morning, with even a few locations in southern Vermont already seeing rain showers. A slow-moving nor'easter will spread rain slowly up into Vermont, likely reaching Route 2 by the late afternoon. Temperatures will be seasonable, with highs in the 60s to nearing 70 degrees. Now for the forecast details. Today, mostly cloudy skies, with showers moving up from the south. Highs from the low 60s to nearing 70, with gusty winds. Then tonight, rain showers mainly south of Route 4, more scattered north, with lows in the 40s to low 50s. On Sunday, the chance of rain continues, with highs from the upper 50s to mid 60s. I'm meteorologist Megan Duncan, with an eye on the sky.
4: Good morning, I'm Helen Lyons. Thanks so much for joining me here on Vermont Public Classical on this Saturday, September 26th, the first weekend of fall. And coming up in this 9 o'clock hour, music that evokes autumn in a couple of our pieces, William Grant Still's Wood Notes Suite for Orchestra. We'll also enjoy Felix Mendelssohn's Calm Sea and Prosperous Voyage Overture. And finishing out the hour with Jennifer Higdon's little tribute to Samuel Barber, her autumn music for wind quintet. We'll start things off in the Baroque era with Handel and his Concerto Grosso No. 1 in G major. Trevor Pinnock leads the English concert.

0: Handel's Concerto Grosso No. 1 in G major. Trevor Pinnock leading the English concert here on Vermont Public Classical. And here's what's happening tomorrow morning on Harmonia.
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0: 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We have a suite for orchestra now from William Grant Still, his delightfully charming wood notes. And two of its four movements certainly evoke this time of year. The second movement, titled Autumn Night, and the third movement, Moon Dusk. And incidentally, tonight is the full moon of September. Hopefully the skies will clear enough for us to see it. John Jetter leads the Fort Smith Symphony.

Whippoorwill's Shoes, finishing out William Grant Still's Wood Notes Suite for Orchestra. John Jetter led the Fort Smith Symphony here on Vermont Public Classical. I'm Helen Lyons. I am so pleased to have your company here this morning. And I just want to say, first of all, a thanks to everybody who's made our fall membership drive so successful, and a little reminder that it's not too late to make your contribution here today at 800-639-6391 or at vermontpublic.org. A really nice sentiment came in from Sandra in Colchester. I depend on public radio for its classical music. I've given up on the news, and that maybe makes me a poor citizen. I've decided instead to nurture my spirit and console my heart with beauty and soulfulness. Sandra, same here. If you turn to Vermont Public Classical for that refuge, that solace, that is what we're here for, and delighted to bring you music each day. 800-639-6391 is the number to call to show your support of that. We turn now to Felix Mendelssohn, his Calm Sea and Prosperous Voyage Overture. Christoph von Dohnányi leads the Vienna Philharmonic.

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We heard Christoph von Dohnányi leading the Vienna Philharmonic here on listener-supported Vermont Public Classical. 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Find the details at helloburlingtonvt.com/event/mosaic. They're also including a world premiere by a young Vermont composer, Holden Friesel. And we'll finish out our this hour with some music for winds. Jennifer Higdon, hoping to add to the wind quintet repertoire, writing a companion piece to Samuel Barber's Summer Music. She's titled this Autumn Music. The Musical Arts Woodwind Quintet perform.

0: Jennifer Higdon's tribute to Samuel Barber, her autumn music. We heard the Musical Arts Woodwind Quintet here on listener-supported Vermont Public Classical. 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But first, here's what's happening tomorrow morning on the Choral Hour.
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0: Welcome back and good morning. I'm Helen Lyons. Thanks very much for your company here on Vermont Public Classical on this Saturday, September 26th. We continue celebrating this first weekend of fall with autumn music. In this hour, that's going to include a very Max Richter take on Vivaldi's Four Seasons, the Autumn Concerto. We also have music from a movie that never got made by Charlotte Sowy. Finishing out the hour with a harp ballade by Carlos Salcedo. And in there as well, we've got a piano trio from Haydn. First, though, the chirping crickets of autumn, and then something a little spooky from Amy Beach, two pieces with the title Autumn in their title. First, Vermont composer Eric Nielsen's Autumn and Crickets, performed by Larry Hamberlin, leading the Voces Dulcissime, then Amy Beach's Four Sketches in Autumn for solo piano.

elements of autumn in those two pieces, finishing with Amy Beach's In Autumn sketch, performed by Joanne Polk. We also heard Vermont composer Eric Nielsen's Autumn and Crickets, short but sweet. Larry Hamberlin leading the Voce Dolcissime here on Vermont Public Classical. And the Counterpoint Vocal Ensemble and the Chorus of the Opera Company of Middlebury present Patria Oppressa, operatic scenes lamenting oppression and protesting tyranny by Verdi, Berlioz, Mussorgsky, Beethoven, and others, tonight at 7:30 at Norwich Congregational Church, and tomorrow afternoon at 4 at the College Street Congregational Church in Burlington. Find all those details at counterpointchorus.org. We turn now to chamber music from Haydn, his B-flat major piano trio, number 34. We'll hear the Beaux-Arts trio perform.

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We heard the Beaux-Arts Trio performing here on listener-supported Vermont Public Classical. We also have support today from the Gary Residence in downtown Montpelier, offering Clara's Garden, memory care for seniors. 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I'm Helen Lyons. Thanks so much for being here on this Saturday morning. 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And we turn now to some new music, a new take on an old piece of music. This is Max Richter's Vivaldi Recomposed, the Four Seasons Autumn section here. It starts out and you think, okay, so he's tweaking with this a little bit. And then all of a sudden, toward the end of the first movement, we are certainly entering the world of Max Richter, almost leaving Vivaldi behind. André de Ridder leads the Konzerthaus Kammerorchestra of Berlin, featuring violinist Daniel Hope.

0: The rather trippy soundscape of Max Richter's Vivaldi, recomposed. That was, of course, the autumn portion of his Four Seasons. André de Ridder led the Concerthaus Kammer Orchestra of Berlin, featuring violinist Daniel Hope here on Vermont Public Classical. And there's something equally trippy coming up tonight on the Chicago Symphony Orchestra concert. Let's find out more.
1: Love, witchcraft, murder. It's all packed into the Symphonie Fantastique, Berlioz's thriller about a lovesick artist obsessed with a young actress. On the next Chicago Symphony Orchestra program, Klaus Mäkelä conducts this showpiece in all its psychedelic glory. Plus Berlioz's Herald in Italy. Next time with the CSO. I'm Lisa Simeone.
0: Tune in tonight at 8 o'clock for the CSO here on Vermont Public Classical. We turn now a little anticipation of Saturday's cinema coming up in just

Music by 20th century French composer Charlotte Soy, her sentimental story. We heard Deborah Waldman leading the Orchestre National Avignon-Provence here on Vermont Public Classical. And this is going to be the last time I get to chat to you about making a contribution here during our fall membership drive. 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To see a Tiny Desk concert. You'll get a tour, behind-the-scenes tour of the NPR headquarters, and get to see, you don't know who might be there, what musical act you'll experience, whether it's someone who you can say, I saw them when they were just starting out, or someone really well-established and famous. That you'll be entered if you give by midnight tonight, or 11:59 to be more precise, at 800-639-6391, or, of course, at vermontpublic.org. 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You can check out the full details at vermontpublic.org/contest-rules. I want to thank Judith in St. Albans. Likes to hear local programming here on Vermont Public Classical. Thank you so much, Judith. And a shout out to Jane in Schenectady, who's always been a sustainer and enjoys the classical music. Thank you both so much for your support during this drive. It's so very much appreciated. And coming up tomorrow afternoon, pianist Paul Orgel will give a UVM faculty recital, including Debussy's Preludes, Book 1, works by Ravel, Poulenc, and Bach. That's tomorrow at 3 at the UVM Recital Hall in Burlington. Admission by donation. We'll finish out this hour with music for solo harp, Carlos Salcedo's Opus 28 Ballade, Lavinia Meyer performs.

Lavinia Meyer performing Carlos Salcedo's Opus 28, Ballade for Harp. 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I'm Helen Lyons. Thank you so much for your company this morning, and thanks so much to all of you who have made this fall membership drive such a success. The overwhelming support you show for us, really, I can't tell you how good it makes us all feel. So let's launch into our weekend. Hope you have a terrific one, and stay tuned now for Saturday Cinema here on Vermont Public.

Elizabeth Taylor is known for so many things, being a superstar, being gorgeous, having those eyes. And when she made the movie Cleopatra, yeah, well, that kind of started the thing with Richard Burton. But the costumes, she wore 65 of them as Cleopatra. It was a record at the time for a lead actress. And a 24-carat gold cape. You can't forget that one. It cost $7,000 at the time, weighed 15 pounds, which isn't too bad for, you know, a gold cape. That's $79,000 just for that cape in today's money. Costume epics on Saturday Cinema. Great costumes in this one. Barry Lyndon. Here's Women of Ireland.

from Barry Lyndon, the Women of Ireland, Sean O'Riordan's music. And Barry Lyndon did actually win the Oscar for Milena Canonero and Ulla-Britt Soderlund for Best Costume Design at the Oscars. It also won Best Music for Leonard Rosenman, who did the other scoring of music in the movie. Saturdays are movie days. It's time for Saturday Cinema. I am so happy you're here. We're looking at costume epics. Well, and others, because, I don't know, you can't really consider something that Edith Head designed as a costume epic, but the costumes were stunning, and her style was unmistakable. And yeah, she did do a lot of period pieces as well. Well, here is one. It's The Private Lives of Elizabeth and Essex, and what a bunch of costumes it had. And, you know, if you've ever worn period costumes, and maybe you have, you know, I know I've, sometimes I think the Elizabethan costumes are the most uncomfortable, because if a lot of costume designers and stage directors want to be particularly accurate, they're going to give you a ton of undergarments, petticoats and all that kind of stuff, and pantaloons, and also the corset. You can't breathe in those things. Honestly, you can't. Here's The Private Lives of Elizabeth and Essex, Eric Korngold's music, Imagine, Bette Davis, the National Philharmonic, led by Charles Gerhardt.

Eric Korngold's fabulous music, because he didn't write any other way, for The Private Lives of Elizabeth and Essex, the overture, Charles Gerhardt and the National Philharmonic, and the costumes designed for that film by Ori Kelly, Ori-Kelly, really Ori George Kelly, an Australian-American Hollywood costume designer. He won Oscars for An American in Paris, Les Girls, and Some Like It Hot. He started off as an actor and shared an apartment in Greenwich Village with Charles Phelps, known as Charlie Spangles, and Cary Grant. Yeah, isn't that interesting? So anyhow, he did design those costumes, those fabulous period costumes for The Private Lives of Elizabeth and Essex. Well, another great costume epic is the entire saga of Lord of the Rings, the trilogy. The costume designer Najila Dixon and concept armor designer Richard Taylor, they created over 19,000 individual costumes. Wow. Here's a suite from Lord of the Rings music by Howard Shore.

0: Seems like finally when they got to Return of the King in the Lord of the Rings trilogy, it started winning all the Oscars. I mean, it won some before that, but that was like a big winner, and it still holds the record as one of the top three films to win the most Academy Awards, tied with Ben-Hur and Titanic, if I remember correctly. I think that still stands. Coming up, more costume epics.
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Well, the costumes in this movie are fabulous. And actually, Ruth Carter wrote a book about designing the costumes for Black Panther. She won an Oscar for Best Costume Design for the 2018 Black Panther, and she was the first African-American woman to win an Oscar in the costume design category, so quite a historical milestone. Ludwig Göransson did the music. Here's United Nations and the end credits.

Ruth Carter, who was the first African-American woman to win an Oscar for costume design for Black Panther, and they were fabulous costumes. Ludwig Göransson's music, which also was Oscar-nominated, that was the studio orchestra from the soundtrack to Black Panther. And just in case you're interested, I don't know if they're still available, but soon after Black Panther came out, the Academy of Motion Picture Arts and Sciences, the Academy Store, which is online, was selling some of Ruth Carter's jewelry designs for Black Panther. And it was, yeah, I got a ring. Yeah, it's not very expensive. It's costume jewelry, but it's really, really a lovable, a lovely and a really huge statement kind of ring. Okay, well, speaking of costume designs for movies, this movie was about costumes. It was Phantom Thread in 2017, a favorite of many. And Mark Bridges won the Oscar for Best Costume Design about costume design, or high fashion, really. The House of Reynolds Woodcock, which was a fictional fashion house, played by Daniel Day-Lewis. And they wanted to reflect 1950s high fashion without copying Dior or Balenciaga or real designers like that. So they had to come up with this style for Woodcock that was basically very deep tones and heavy antique lace. And did you know, I did not know, Daniel Day-Lewis immersed himself in the fashion world for months. He apprenticed under New York City Ballet's costume designer, Mark Happel, to learn sewing and cutting and draping so he could make his performance more believable. That seems like Daniel Day-Lewis. Here's Phantom Thread 1, music by Johnny Greenwood.

An amazing movie on so many levels, Phantom Thread, Johnny Greenwood's music with the London Contemporary Orchestra, led by Robert Ames. But Phantom Thread, of course, recreating this fictional house of fashion of Reynolds Woodcock, played by Daniel Day-Lewis, who really did so much research on how to design costumes and how to work with fabric and all of that. But the most interesting thing are the costumes, that Mark Bridges designed and won an Oscar for, because it was 1950s era. They were couture dresses that were very convincing. They looked like they were designed by somebody famous of the time, but you couldn't say, oh, that looks like Dior, or oh, that looks like Chanel. No, it was completely unique. I have no idea how he did that, but it's really fabulous. Well, I just heard from one of my favorite listeners, Nikki, who said, oh, you're doing costumes, and I'm just reading a book on the 50-year career of Edith Head, and quoted, I think it was Veronica Lake, was it, Nikki, saying, pardon me while I change my head, put on my other head, when she was referring to her costumes. And Edith Head designed the clothes in this movie, and it was the first Oscar she won for The Heiress, and she created historically accurate 19th century garments that really reflected the character that Olivia de Havilland was playing, Catherine Sloper, really followed her transformation from an insecure young woman to a very powerful woman. And the iconic gown was actually burgundy red, like Jezebel, though it was filmed in black and white, and Head intended it in pink and gold in sketches. It has the bell sleeves and the lace dickie and all of that, but anyhow, it wound up being really, really deep, deep red. Here is music from The Heiress, done by Aaron Copland.

Music by Aaron Copland from the heiress that won the first Oscar for the great Edith Head for period costumes. And, you know, often she was known for designing those kind of Chanel-esque business suits for leading ladies. But yet, no, full 19th century, William Wyler insisted on strict authenticity. So he sent Edith Head out to research original 19th century textiles in New York City. So there you go. Kind of really fabulous thing. Well, when you talk about costumes and money and losing a lot of money, talk about the movie Cleopatra that starred, of course, it was Rex Harrison and Elizabeth Taylor and Richard Burton, and there was the scandal about Burton and Taylor getting together and all of that stuff. But the costumes, she alone had 65 costume changes, which was unheard of until maybe a little more recently, but 65 is still a lot. And she wore that 15-pound 24-karat gold cape that at the time cost $7,000. If it was made nowadays, it would cost $79,000. So hopefully they kept the old one because it's worth money. Here's the main title from Cleopatra, music by Alex North.

0: Costumes abounded in Cleopatra, and it lost a ton of money for 20th Century Fox. It almost bankrupted the studio. That was Alex North's main title from Cleopatra. More costume epics coming up.
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1: Right. Well, when you want to talk about costumes and Oscars or just costumes in general, think about the one scene that Cecil Beaton did for My Fair Lady, the Ascot Gavotte. Yes, every duke and earl and peer is here. You know that one? All black and white costumes. And weren't they just fabulous? Here's Frederick Lowe's music.

you wait, Henry Higgins. Just you wait. I love that show. My Fair Lady, the main title, great costumes. Well, great costumes in this epic, too. Henry V, Kenneth Branagh's version, with wonderful music. The one that ends, I get requests for this all the time. Non nobis domine.

Music from Henry V, Non Nobis Domine, before everybody heads into battle. And that was the City of Birmingham Symphony, led by Simon Rattle. I'm Lynn Warfel.

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It was a lovely costume epic movie. Now, maybe not historical the way you think of it, but The English Patient, it was really kind of cool. The Convent of Santa Ana, music by Gabriel Yared, who, if I remember correctly, also won the Oscar for music for that motion picture. What is it I'm supposed to say now? Saturdays are movie days. It's time for Saturday Cinema. Hope you're having a good Saturday so far. I'm Lynn Warfel, and we're looking at costume epics. And this one really had some beautiful costumes in it. It was a gorgeous story as well, The Last Emperor. It won Best Picture, Best Director for Bernardo Bertolucci, Best Cinematography, Art Direction, Best Score for Ryuichi Sakamoto, David Byrne, and Kong Su, and Best Costume Design for James Acheson. Here is the main theme from The Last Emperor.

0: James Horner's music from Titanic, Hymn to the Sea. That had some very, very cool costumes. And I remember that first hat that Kate Winslet is wearing kind of reminds me of one of the Cecil Beaton hats from My Fair Lady. More costume epics on Saturday Cinema.
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1: Well, this movie was nominated for an Oscar for costume design. Didn't win, but that's okay because the costumes were fabulous. We're not talking about Oscar winners necessarily. It's Memoirs of a Geisha, the music by John Williams, who is leading the studio orchestra. The cello soloist is Yo-Yo Ma.

0: Memoirs of a Geisha. That was the end credits. John Williams' music. He was leading a studio orchestra.
1: From the Vermont Public Classical Concert Digest, the Counterpoint Vocal Ensemble and the chorus of Opera Company of Middlebury present Patria Oppressa, operatic scenes lamenting oppression and 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Pianist Paul Orgel will give a UVM faculty recital, including works by Debussy, Ravel, Poulenc, and Bach, Sunday, September 27th at 3 at UVM Recital Hall in Burlington, admission by donation.
0: You know, I get requests for this music a lot, and it also has some terrific costumes in it. Grand Budapest Hotel, a Wes Anderson movie from 2014. It's kind of a comedy. It is funny. It has its moments. Tilda Swinton is in it, and it's got a terrific cast, and has terrific costumes as well, reminding me a little bit of sort of an Agatha Christie type. Well, a little bit before that. Here's a suite of Alexandra Desplat's music from the Grand Budapest Hotel.

It won the Best Costume Design Oscar for Anthony Powell. That was Death on the Nile with the great Peter Ustinov playing. Nino Rota's music was being played there by Massimo Palumbo. Well, another wonderful costume winner at the Oscars was in 1998 for John Madden's, no, not that John Madden, the other John Madden, Shakespeare in Love. Yeah, with Joseph Fiennes, Jeffrey Rush, Gwyneth Paltrow, Colin Firth, Ben Affleck, and the music done by Stephen Warbeck. The costume's just absolutely gorgeous, and it did win the Oscar, 7 Oscars out of 13 for Best Costume Design and Best Original Score for Stephen Warbeck.

0: From the Heiress in 1949 to the Sting in 1971, Edith Head's costume Oscars. That was the entertainer. Of course, we heard that in the Sting. Hope you enjoyed Saturday Cinema Costume Epics. I'm Lynn Werfel.
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1: I'm Jennifer Miller Hamill, and welcome back to LA Opera On Air and our very special presentation honoring the career of LA Opera's music director, James Conlin. Throughout his career, Conlin has been celebrated as one of today's great Mozart conductors, bringing both dramatic insight and musical elegance to these greatest of masterpieces. Our second segment features the exhilarating Act II finale from The Marriage of Figaro, one of the most brilliantly constructed ensemble scenes in all of opera. Figaro and Susanna, servants to Count and Countess Almaviva, are engaged to be married, but the Count hopes to revive his feudal right to sleep with Susanna on her wedding night. Meanwhile, Marcellina, scheming with Dr. Bartolo, holds a contract that could force Figaro to marry her instead. Figaro, Susanna, and the Countess devise a series of tricks to outwit the Count and protect the young couple. Their schemes quickly spiral into comic confusion, involving anonymous letters, a page disguised as a girl, and a dramatic escape through a bedroom window. By the end of Act Two, the Count remains suspicious, Figaro faces Marcellina's legal claim, and everyone is preparing for the wedding that may never happen. In order of vocal appearance, we'll hear baritone Hyungjin Son as the Count, soprano Nicole Heaston as the Countess, soprano Gabrielle Turgeon as Susanna, bass baritone Craig Coclo as Figaro, bass Vinicius Costa as Bartolo, mezzo-soprano Hyona Kim as Marcellina, tenor Nathan Bowles as Don Basilio, and bass Vinicius Costa returning as Antonio. James Conlin conducts this live performance recorded on April 24, 2026, presented as part of Los Angeles Opera's gala concert celebrating his 20 years as music director.

Come mai ti diventaste si grosso?

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Was deutsch und echt ist,

0: That was the triumphant conclusion of Wagner's Die Meistersinger von Nürnberg, performed at Los Angeles Opera's Gala Concert, celebrating James Conlon's two decades as music director. As he takes on the new role of conductor laureate, the extended ovations reflected not only admiration for his artistry, but deep gratitude for the musical leadership that helped shape the cultural life of Los Angeles. In this James Conlon farewell concert, we heard Martin Gontner as Hans Zox, Nathan Bowles as Walter, Nicole Heaston as Ava, Hyona Kim as Magdalena, Yutong Han as David, and Craig Koklo as Pogner. James Conlon conducted the Los Angeles Opera Orchestra and Chorus in this performance recorded at the Dorothy Chandler Pavilion on April 24, 2026. Jeremy Frank is the director of the L.A. Opera Chorus, and Anna Landauer is the concertmaster of the L.A. Opera Orchestra, which is generously underwritten by Terry and Jerry Cole. L.A. Opera On Air is a production of Classical California and L.A. Opera, under the leadership of President and CEO Christopher Kelch. This program is distributed by the WFMT Radio Network, Chicago. The live recording of this performance at the Dorothy Chandler Pavilion was produced by Brad Cobb and Ignacio Terrazzi. The LA Opera audio team is led by Heather Orozco and includes David Alexander, Martin Jimenez, and Isamu Sonoyama. This broadcast was recorded and mixed by Brad Cobb. The staff producer for LA Opera is Mark Lyons. For Classical California, the executive producer is Kelsey McConnell, and the technical director is Carolina Correa. And I'm Jennifer Miller-Hamill. Thank you for joining me for this special LA Opera On Air tribute to James Conlon.
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Jean-Luc Plourde playing viola and Philippe Magnon playing oboe in the Canzonetta from the Oboe Quintet in F Major by Théodore Dubois. Coming up, some fun music. We're going to go back to Mother Goose. I'm Lynn Warfel, welcome, and this is music that Ravel wrote originally in two piano form for the Gadebsky children. They were the children of friends of his who premiered a piano work, and he never intended for the kids to perform it, but just enjoy Mother Goose, everything from the princess to Tom Thumb to more. Here is the Mother Goose Suite with the Bergen Philharmonic.

0: a piano sonata by Fanny Mendelssohn, played by Anna Celeste. She and her husband, pianist Dimitri Celeste, have an appearance at Carnegie Hall on October 18th, then a benefit, some chamber music, and in late November, right around Thanksgiving time, Anna Celeste will be in Tel Aviv playing Rachmaninoff with the Israel Philharmonic.
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0: ER. It's a good thing that Benjamin Britten saved some musical sketches he made when he was 10, 11, 12 years old. He turned them into the Simple Symphony. Iona Brown and the Norwegian Chamber Orchestra made this recording.

0: The Simple Symphony, an alliterative work with alliterative movement titles as well. Music by Benjamin Britten. There's more. This music, published as his Opus 4 when he was, in his 20s, based on sketches he made as a child. Iona Brown conducted the Norwegian Chamber Orchestra, an ensemble now in its 50th year.
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today we're doing what we usually do on the last Saturday of the month. And that is present something called Your Classical Discoveries. We do that on a weekly basis. But the point is that on the last Saturday, we customarily take a look back at the month and celebrate some composers' birthdays. Well, guess what? The composer of this music was born on this date in 1898 in New York City. He was George Gershwin. His Rhapsody in Blue is on the way on Your Classical Discoveries. Englishman William Boyce was born in London. We don't know exactly when, but he was baptized on the 11th of September in 1711. This is his Symphony No. 2.

0: Well, he did something his brother didn't do, I think. Michael Haydn wrote at least two trumpet concerti, of which that was the second. Håkon Hardenberger was soloist with Elgar Howarth conducting the London Philharmonic.
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0: Oh, happy birthday, George Gershwin. Born in New York, September 26th, that's today, 1898. Simona Dinnerstein was soloist with Christian Järvi and the MDR Leipzig Radio Symphony in Gershwin's Rhapsody in Blue.
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The man who wrote this music was a good friend of somebody else from the same country who was even more famous as a composer. And they were both inspired, in large measure, by the wealth of folk music in their country. Okay, the country was Norway. The friend was Grieg, and the composer of this music, Johan Svendsen. I'm Mindy Rattner. Svendsen was also a conductor and violinist. And we'll hear his third Norwegian Rhapsody on Your Classical Discoveries. Amy Marcy Cheney had a September birthday, which we're celebrating on Your Classical Discoveries. Violinist Gabrielle Lester and pianist Diana Ambash with this scherzo.

A Scherzo by Amy Beach, born September 5th, 1867, in Henniker, New Hampshire. We are celebrating composers' birthdays today on Your Classical Discoveries. I'm Mindy Rantner. September birthdays this hour include Johann Svensson, Darius Milhaud, and Clara Schumann. Another composer born in September was Friedrich Kuhlau. He was born in Germany on September 11, 1786, made Denmark his home for much of his life. Michael Schoenvandt conducts the Danish National Radio Symphony Orchestra in the overture to The Elf's Hill.

the overture to the Elf's Hill by Danish composer Friedrich Kuhlau. The Danish National Radio Symphony was conducted by Michael Schoenvat. Well, if you wanted to travel, say, from Copenhagen to Oslo, distance is about 300 miles as the crow flies. If you're going to drive or take the ferry, it's longer and really interesting. And Oslo is exactly where we're going now as we celebrate the birthday of Johan Svendsen, born September 30th, 1840 in Oslo. He and Edvard Grieg together were two of the really bright lights on the musical scene in Norway. This is Svendsen's third Norwegian Rhapsody.

0: He was a contemporary and friend, and compatriot too, of Edvard Grieg. He was Johann Svensson, born September 30th, 1840, and he was the composer of the music we just heard played by the South Jutland Symphony with conductor Bjarte Engeset. That was the Norwegian Rhapsody, number 3.
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1: And our birthday celebration on your classical discoveries takes us to the south of France, to Marseille, where Darius Milhaud was born on September 4th, 1892. Jean-Pascal Tortelier and the Ulster Orchestra made this recording of one of Milhaud's best-known, best-loved works called Le Bœuf sur le Toit.

0: Le bœuf sur le toit, sometimes translated as the bull on the roof. I think it's actually the ox on the roof. Music by Darius Milhaud, born in Marseille, September 4th, 1892. Jean-Pascal Tortelier conducted the Ulster Orchestra. Milhaud had a fascinating and productive life. He spent some time in Brazil in the waning years of the First World War as secretary to the French ambassador, Paul Claudel. He later came to the United States as a refugee. He wrote a lot of music and taught a lot of very fine composers.
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0: Clara Schumann was born in Leipzig on September 13th, 1819. A fine pianist and a fine composer, too. This is the finale from her piano concerto.

0: Visitor Kenna Mason at the keyboard with Holly Matheson conducting the Royal Liverpool Philharmonic in the finale from Clara Schumann's Piano Concerto.
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1: I'm Elliot Forrest, and it is my pleasure to welcome you to the next broadcast of the radio series from the Chamber Music Society of Lincoln Center. David Finkel and Wu Han, artistic directors. Now in its 57th season, the Chamber Music Society is one of the world's leading chamber music presenters. From its home in New York's Alice Tully Hall, on tour and on recordings, the Chamber Music Society delivers dazzling performances by virtuosic musicians to countless devoted listeners. Today's program features lyrical masterpieces by Franz Schubert. We'll hear two of his groundbreaking songs, sung by baritone Nikolai Borchev, followed by Schubert's glorious uplifting piano trio in E-flat major. Here's CMS co-artistic director David Finkel with more on this program.
2: It is hard to believe that Franz Schubert only lived to be 31 years old. He wrote so much music in such a short time, works that truly changed the course of music history and bridged the gap between classical and romantic styles of composition. Today's CMS program highlights Schubert the Melodist. We will first hear two of his songs, sung by baritone Nikolai Borchev with Gilbert Kalisch at the piano. The first, On Schwager Kronos, is a dramatic setting of a poem by Goethe, which depicts Kronos, the unstoppable flow of time, as a coachman. We hear the driving horse and carriage in the piano, as the voice sings through stages of accepting the inevitability of aging. Willkommen und Abschied, or Welcome and Goodbye, based on another of Goethe's poems, starts with cheerier fare, but ends with the confusion and ambiguities of farewell. Both songs show Schubert's knowledge of the human voice and its singing, storytelling abilities. These lyrical capabilities come through in spades in the piece that we will hear on the second half of the program, the Piano Trio No. 2 in E-flat major. It is a brilliant showcase for Schubert's melodic abilities. The main tunes of every movement are long, sung, and capable of evoking so many different stories and feelings at once. The funereal tone introduced by the cello in the second movement is one of the most beautiful things that Schubert ever wrote. And without giving too much away, that melody plays an important recurring role where it becomes a vehicle for uplifting and inspiring transformation. How fortunate we are that Schubert wrote as much as he did in his short life.
1: Thank you, David. Franz Schubert wrote around 600 songs in his life, and over 70 of those songs were on texts by Johann Wolfgang von Goethe. Goethe was sent packages of Schubert's songs and never replied. Though this was taken as a sign that he didn't approve or even understand the settings Schubert had made, it was more likely a symptom of the fact that Goethe was a popular poet and got too much mail to reply to. The relationship between text and music in Schubert's settings is a testament to his understanding of the poet's work, even if they didn't manage to connect in person. Now, here are baritone Nikolai Borchev with pianist Gilbert Kalisch performing two of Schubert's settings of Goethe's poems, On Schwager Kronos, D369, Opus 19, No. 1, and Willkommen und Abschied, D767, Opus 56, No. 1, Music of Schubert.

0: We just heard the baritone Nikolai Borchuk and Gilbert Kalisch, pianist, with two Schubert Lieder. First, Anschwaga Kronos, D-369, Opus 19, No. 1, and then Willkommen und Abschied, D-767, Opus 56, No. 1, a performance from the Chamber Music Society of Lincoln Center here on the WFMT Radio Network.
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0: I'm Elliot Forrest. We'll continue this Chamber Music Society radio broadcast with more Schubert, his Piano Trio No. 2 in E-flat major. Here's violinist Sean Lee, who told us more about this massive accomplishment of piano trio writing.
2: When I look at the score for Schubert's E-flat Piano Trio, there's so much that comes to mind. First, I just think it's so interesting that even though this is a pretty late work, I see there's definitely that admiration for Beethoven and an influence of Beethoven still there. But when I hear the music and just the content of the music, it's just so personal. I feel like I'm opening Schubert's diary and just reading page after page after page. And, you know, you have that love for song and this kind of signature playfulness, and there are parts that sound practically delirious, and there's just so much in the music that listening to it and also playing it, it just really feels like a journey.
0: Thank you, Sean. And now we'll go on that journey across four movements full of incredible melodies, textures, and musical adventures. Here's Sean Lee, violinist, David Finkel, cellist, and Juho Pohjonen, pianist, playing the Piano Trio in E-flat, D-929, Opus 100, of Franz Schubert.

From the Chamber Music Society of Lincoln Center, we heard the piano trio in E-flat major, D929 by Schubert, with Juho Pohjonen, pianist, Sean Lee, violinist, and David Finkel, cellist. That concludes our program for today. Join us for our next broadcast for a collection of colorful, playful works. We'll hear the wild jet whistle for flute and cello by Hector Villa-Lobos, a collection of five characterful pieces by Igor Stravinsky for piano four hands, and the lush, swinging, folk-infused string quartet in E-flat major by Antonin Dvorak. Here's a preview.

0: a sample of the music you'll hear on next week's broadcast. I'm Elliot Forrest. Thanks so much for listening. 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

0: Here's the scenario. A man arrives at a lavish ball. A beautiful woman catches his eye. Dare he approach her? What if she turns him down? But he makes his move, the strings swoon, and their dance begins. Now what could possibly go wrong? In Berlioz's Symphonie Fantastique, just about everything. On this week's Chicago Symphony Orchestra program, Zell Music Director Designate Klaus Mäkelä conducts the Symphonie Fantastique. He'll also discuss Berlioz's trailblazing career.
1: At the end, all Berlioz's music is so demonic and so mad that it's impossible to resist it.
0: To begin, Berlioz composed Harold in Italy as a vehicle for virtuoso Niccolò Paganini. Paganini quickly lost interest, but Berlioz persisted, writing a portrait of a world-weary traveler who roams the Italian countryside. Our soloist is violist Antoine Tamesti. And we'll hear a rare gem by Berlioz, the overture to Les Francs Juges, in a recording led by 8th music director Sir George Schulte. All of that is just ahead on this week's CSO program. I'm Lisa Simeoni.
2: 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You'll find more music, interviews, program notes,